King of Zydeco, Mr. Clifton Chenier, one of the greatest accordion players of all time and a musical genius. Yeah, that was Le Bon Temps Roulet. Let the good times roll in French for you. 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That's right. Hey, we heard AJ Lee and Blue Summit from their cover record, and they covered the Glendale Train. So we heard that amazing jam. And we heard Frank Bay with Idle Hands and the late Frank Bay, wonderful record. And Lonesome Ace String Band started off this set with Skippin' in the Mississippi Dew, a song by Mr. John Harford. All right, we're gonna play some Matt Mitchell Music Company. This is Sounds American to Me. Welcome home, KYRS.

That's Last Ball from the amazing Jontavious Willis. You're listening to Welcome Home on KYRS. That's from his record, The West Georgia Blues. And if you get the vinyl with that, it has lots of posters and lyric sheets. And I don't know, I love looking at the vinyls. Glenn David Andrews before that from his most recent recording. We heard Spirit. We heard Shelby Means with Farm Girl, and Matt Mitchell started off this set with Sounds American to Me. You're listening to Welcome Home, and we're going to get right back into the tunes. This is Love Dean with Distance.

Damn Tall Buildings with a tune called Thick Smoke from their most recent recording, The Universe is Hungry. You're listening to Welcome Home on KYRS. We also heard Nora Jean Wallace with I Don't Have to Beg You to Love Me. We heard the wonderful tune Party Town from Mr. Bobby Charles talking about New Orleans. And Love Dean started off this set with Distance. That's right. We're going to break back into the tunes right now. And we're going to do some Buckwheat Zydeco. Put it in the pocket. Let's do it right now. Welcome home, KYRS.

right, this is House of Mercy from Sarah Jarosz. We heard Sugar Ree cover from Greg Nagy. Stephanie Ann Johnson before that with Can't Go Home. And Buckwheat Zydeco started off this set. Thanks for listening to episode number 495. We'll see you next week. Welcome home, KYRS.

0: This is Laura Ackerman of Earth Matters Now. Join me and Mike Peterson Tuesday, August 25th, 2026, for a special two-hour interview with Dr. Rick Orndorff, a geotechnical engineering professor at Eastern Washington University. Rick is talking dams, dams, and more dams. 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

Welcome back to It's All About the Hook, Saturday nights here on KYRS Thin Air Community Radio. My name is Becca, and I have had a great day inside with my dog. I hope you've had a great, relaxing Saturday, and you stayed out of this awful, scorching heat. It has been a tough week, especially for those of us who do not like to sweat. I feel like I step outside and I'm just absolutely drenched. But it's the evening, the sun will go down soon, and then it'll be bearable. We've had great nights. It's been a great time to go for an evening walk. So that's the upside there. What we just listened to was Go Home, Play Music, Feel Better by Michael Sarah Palin off of their 2018 album, I Don't Know How to Explain It. Up next is just a song from a creator who I've been enjoying. They've been Elliot Smith-ifying. Elliot Smith is like an indie folk artist from like the 90s, early 2000s, who had a very, very unique and specific style, and it's just been kind of amusing. She's found some songs that really lend themselves to his style when originally they sound absolutely nothing like the genre. And so I just wanted to bring that into the studio today. It has nothing to do with the topic of the station, except for that I'm hooked. And I hope you guys will be too. It's a good time. So this is Liz Uninvited singing Hey Ya, originally by, Outkast, maybe? Outkast, no. Yeah, Outkast with a K. But this is her doing what she imagines it would sound like if Elliot Smith did it. So in the style of Elliot Smith. So here we go.

And there we have it. That was Hey Ya by Outkast in the style of Elliott Smith as performed by new upcoming artist Liz Uninvited. It looks like she's also released a single pretty recently as of yesterday. And if we have time at the end of the evening, we will investigate it, but we're going to get back into the second wave emo here in a minute instead. As you know, KYRS it's your radio station. 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All we have are volunteers, little skeleton crew of staff, just doing this for the love of the game. And we, of course, need your support to keep doing that. 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One of the ways coming up is September 25th. It's a Friday at 6 p.m. We are hosting a gala and KYRS benefit auction here on the third floor of the Central Library downtown. So beautiful views, beautiful venue, very, very walkable, great spot to be. And it'll be a great time. It'll be with all of your favorite KYRS programmers. We'll have live music. It'll be very classy. It'll be a catered dinner. And we will have both a live and a silent auction, as well as a little card draw raffle, which is a lot of fun. We'll have a professional auctioneer here in the building leading those proceedings. And there'll be lots of things. We'll have lots of local vendors represented in little gift and auction baskets that you can bid on, concert tickets and vacation packages, lots and lots of different things that you can put money down for KYRS that you'll actually benefit from as well. So if you are curious about attending our gala, if you yourself are a local business and you would like to contribute something to have auctioned off at our gala, then either way, you can check out kyrs.org to check out tickets and to see more information about how to contact us here at the radio station. 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Additionally, we have a Get Loud concert coming up, and it is slipping my mind when, but also all of the information you could ever possibly need about KYRS is, of course, on our website, kyrs.org. 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Kind of Kurt Vonnegut style. It's great. Yeah, whatever floats your boat. There's also plenty of opportunities to volunteer. You could even apply to have your own program if you've got an idea that you're passionate about. We love to have local voices represented here and are always happy to find new friends along the way. Well, that's my spiel. Up next, we have Kerosene Heights, I think. Yes. We'll have Kerosene Heights here with Otis, and then we'll probably have to go to a break, but stay tuned for more Midwest emo. Here we go.

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2: You're back with It's All About the Hook. Just before the break, we heard Doghouse by Wakely. They're a band out of Brooklyn. They are currently on tour they're performing in Asbury Park at like a festival on the 4th with the Front Bottoms and obviously like a good number of folks. But then they're on tour with Hot Mulligan and Riley and One Step Closer. And they're kind of jumping all over. They're in Canada, they're in London, they're in the West Coast, then they're back on the East Coast. They're really just, well, they are out and they are on tour. So they were in Portland this year already, and they'll be back in Portland in November. I saw them in Portland when they were performing with Arm's Length and Mex Seal and another band that I cannot remember. I can never remember more than three bands at a time, I think, when it comes to this. But Wakely, that was Wakely. They're awesome. Up next is Lit from the Wrong End by Liquid Mike.

That was Mix Master Wade on the beat by Hot Mulligan off of their most recent album. Before that was I Used to Go to This Bar by Joyce Manor. And just before that was I Want You Fever by Mama, M-O-M-M-A. I hope you're enjoying the set tonight. It's a little bit all over the place, but that is just where we're at in this point in the summer. It is hot. Nobody's brain is functioning. We are just scattered. It's been in the high 90s all week. Oh, goodness. I hope you're surviving out there. I am struggling, but it's all right. Up next, we have Ben Quad. Ben Quad is quickly becoming one of my favorite artists on the scene right now. You can probably tell because at least one song of theirs is featured on most every episode and every iteration of It's All About the Hook. They, of course, are also on tour because it is the summer and everybody's on tour. They're on tour right now with Ben Quad. They're on tour with Mexio, Aren't We Amphibians? And then they'll hit, it looks like maybe one kind of switch up with Moving Boxes in North Carolina. They're also not at all ever on the West. They're never west of the Rockies, really. They are truly Midwest, and occasionally they show up over on the East Coast. And one day we'll get them all the way out this direction. Fingers crossed. We'll just have to show them that there's an audience for it, like with most of these bands. Well, Ben Quad released their most recent album was 2025. It was Wisher. Great album. And then most recently have a single that they released just a month ago with Soonfo. And they have two, they feature on a couple songs. Soonfo is more like Delta Sleep, but they're a little more on the screamo side of the emo spectrum. And we'll investigate that later, but right now we're just going to play a song off of their Wisher album. This is Classic Case of Guy on the Ground. It's very twinkly, very, very mathy, and we'll get into it. Here we go.

That was Exit Plan by Pool Kit. That album, their 2025 release, was actually recorded. They're not a West Coast band. They're operating, I think, out of Tallahassee. And they actually spent 5 weeks in Seattle recording this album. I think working with a Seattle-based producer. And maybe I'll know who it is in a moment. Yes. Mike Vernon Davis from Foxing and Great Grandpa. And so it's pretty big, pretty awesome. Foxing is super cool and has been around for a while. And Pool Kids have as well. But this album, 5 weeks recording in Seattle. And they were couch surfing. They were sleeping in the studio. They were really giving it their all for those 5 weeks. And I point that out because in the song they mention the person they're singing about only says they'll only drink beer if they have Rainier. And so it seems that perhaps Seattle left a bit of an impression on them. So a little bit of PNW lore and representation for you there. So that was Pool Kids. Before that, again, was Ben Quad's classic case of Guy on the Ground from Wisher. And up next is a song by Microwave. There's these guys, I think it's called Turner, the band, perhaps. So they're a band in their own right, but they have been doing these covers. They do this series on Instagram called like Drunk Singing in Your Apartment, Drunk Singing in Your Apartment, but of course it's their apartment, not yours. Anyways, the lead singer and I think the guitarist probably do these drunk covers of a lot of very classic and very recognizable emo songs, and especially they've been diving into the Midwest emo scene, and they did a very nice cover of this Microwave song. We're going to listen to, I think, just the actual song, because I don't think that they have actually uploaded their cover of it. That could be wrong, but yeah. They do release them, but the last release was in July, and I think this was a more recent cover. Anyway, not terribly important details, but that's just the only reason we're listening to Microwave's version and not the cover. Both are good, obviously, but one's more topical than the other, and we're just going to go ahead and play it. This is Something Right. This is one of my favorite Microwave songs, I think. It's very much up the alley of the slacker boyfriend who really does try his best, which is better than I think some of the more pop punk side of things, where it's slacker boyfriend who actually really hates his girlfriend. So it's refreshing, a refreshing take on that archetype. And this is it. This is Something Right by Microwave off of Stovall.

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5: 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Tonight it's all about the hook, at least for the next hour, and I am your host, Becca. Just before the break, we heard, what did we hear? We heard Award of the Year Award by You Blew It. And just before that was Something Right, my personal favorite off of Microwave's 2014 album, Stovall. Up next, we have Into It, Over It with Hypernormalization. Into It, Over It, again, is a Chicago-based project by one of the like founding fathers of Midwest emo, of second wave emo. And I can never remember if it's one of the Kinsellas or not. And so I'm double checking. It's not. Yes, it's Evan Weiss, the other, like, very, very, very prolific Midwest emo founding father. Evan Weiss and one of the Kinsellas. But all the Kinsellas, actually, the three of them. They're everywhere, all the time. But it's just Evan in Hypernormalization here in a minute. Yeah, okay, we'll just play it. Again, you're listening to KYRS Thin Air Community Radio. Thanks for tuning in. I hope you are enjoying all of this nostalgic, twinkly, mathy goodness. If you have any requests, as always, you can give a call to 509-747-3807. Happy to play any sort of second, fourth wave emo, if you know what that means. That's the 90s out of Chicago, and that's the right now out of kind of everywhere, and anything in between, anything that you feel like kind of fits the bill, fits the vibe. If you can make any sort of argument for it being emo or post-punk or anything like that, happy to hear it, happy to share it with our listeners. 509-747-3807. That is the studio phone number here for KYRS. And otherwise, I'm just going to keep playing what I like to play, and hopefully you'll enjoy it. Here we go.

Again, that was Into It Over It, a project from Evan Weiss. And that was their most recent single. It was released in 2025. It's called Hyper Normalization. Up next, we have Dad Rock by Trash, because of course we do. Here we go.

Okay, well, that last one that we heard was Head is Like a Sinking Stone by Tiger's Jaw. That was off of their most recent album from this year in March. And just before that, we heard Lord Bear Me Strength by Commander Salamander. Commander Salamander and just before that, Final Boss Fight, they're both bands that are listed on my favorite bands, like... Yeah, they're on my favorite bands playlist. So they come highly recommended. And that was, Commander Salamander and Final Boss Fight with an exclamation mark. Up next will be Dunce Hat. And then we actually got a request. So after that, we'll listen to a little bit of Linkin Park from listener Astro, who was kind enough to call in and give a shout out to an oldie but a goodie. But first we'll do Aren't We Amphibians, Dunce Hat. Here we go.

Okay. That was Don Tap by Aren't We Amphibians. And up next, we have Numb, as Astro has requested. Here we go. This is for you.

0: Okay, that was Numb by Linkin Park. We were throwing it way back to, oh goodness, I should know this off the top of my head, but yes, the era of frosted tips and baggy jeans and sometimes soul patches back in the early 2000s. Very emo pick. Thank you, Astro. Right on the nail. We're going to play a bit more. We have about a half hour left. But before that, we do have an obligatory break. So we'll be right back. You're listening to It's All About the Hook.
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You're listening to It's All About the Hook. Just after the break, we heard Oh Messy Life by Captain Jazz. And just now we heard So They Left Me at a Gas Station by Marietta, one of the classic Midwest emo songs of the early 10s. Up next is one of my favorites by Hot Mulligan. This is It Smells Like Fudge Axe in Here. And haven't we all been in a middle school locker room where that is the case? Here we go.

0: That was equipment with by Wet Mulch. Coming up next, we have a quick break and then we'll listen to some Braid. Here we go.
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0: And you're back listening to It's All About the Hype, or oh my goodness, not All About the Hype. That was DJ Downlow talking about Inside the Hype. Here it is. We are coming up on the end of the hour here, and clearly my mind is gone. I promised you some Braid, so I'm going to follow up with that. This is Collect from Clark Kent, and this is It's All About the Hook. Here we go.

That was Collect from Clark Kent by Braid off of their, maybe their like most known album from 1998, Frame and Canvas. They're not still releasing anything, but they did in 2023 release their 25th anniversary edition of this album, Frame and Canvas. And they've been posting a lot recently, like promoting their own old music and also, you know, other bands that are doing cool stuff. So their Braid is still around, but they're not making a lot of new content, new music. Anyways, we've got one more song for you, and I feel like the title is pretty fitting for the final song of the hour. This has been It's All About the Hook. I've been your host, Becca, and the song is I'm a Head Out by Swiss Army Wife. And like it says, I'm going to be heading out after this. Thank you so much for spending your Saturday evening with me. I hope you had a wonderful time. I hope you're headed to bed or you're headed out and you're happy about it wherever you're going. It's a beautiful night, and we've had a really wonderful week of nice, warm, temperate evenings. I hope you enjoy it however you choose to, and I will catch you next Saturday. This is I'm a Head Out.

To have a go. In the real world, the tortoise never beats the hare, but with enough persistence over distance, he can meet it there. And while I'm crawling on the floor, you're soaring like a Boeing. When you're touching down, my speed is only slowly growing. 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You give 100% but stop when you hear the cheers. 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
0: And consent, it has to be clear, excited, and mutual. 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

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I'm your host, DJ Mithras the Invincible. 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

0: 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I've been your host, DJ Mithras, the Invincible. 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

National Weather Service in Spokane has issued a severe thunderstorm warning for Central Stephens County in northeastern Washington until 12:15 a.m. Pacific Daylight Time. At 11:40 p.m. Pacific Daylight Time, a severe thunderstorm was located near Tooele, or 44 miles west of Priest River, moving northeast at 45 miles per hour. Hazard, 60 miles per hour wind gusts and quarter-size hail. Source, radar indicated. Impact, hail damage to vehicles is expected. Expect wind damage to roofs, siding, and trees. Locations impacted include Tooele, Arden, and Addy. This includes the following highways, due south. Highway 20 in Washington between mile markers 358 and 371. Due south. Highway 395 in Washington between mile markers 209 and 224.

Hello, Spokaneites. This is Victor Koronovsky, Spokane's Gothic historian. Before you tuck yourselves into bed late Friday nights, join me just after midnight at 12:30 following the Suspense radio program for a Spokane bedtime story about the real, unabridged, and sometimes troubling history of the Lilac City, a story that just might keep you awake, right here on KYRS Thin Air Community Radio, FM 88.1 and 92.3.

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National Weather Service in Spokane has issued a severe thunderstorm warning for north central Farragut County in northeastern Washington until 12:30 a.m. Pacific Daylight Time. At 11:53 p.m. Pacific Daylight Time, a severe thunderstorm was located near Sherman Pass, or 52 miles east of Omak, moving north at 45 miles per hour. Hazard, ping pong ball size hail and 60 miles per hour wind gusts. Source, radar indicated. Impact, expect hail damage to roofs, siding, windows, and vehicles. Expect wind damage to roofs, siding, and trees. Locations impacted include Sherman Pass. This includes south Highway 20 in Washington between mile markers 315 and 330.

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0: Hey, Spokane. Did you know that almost 100,000 people died between 2014 and 2023 from driving drunk collisions, according to the National Highway Traffic Safety Administration?
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I'm David Barsamian. 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

The National Alliance on Mental Illness is hosting one-hour suicide prevention courses every first Wednesday of the month at 6:30 p.m. Trainings are held at the NAMI office at 152 South Jefferson. 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More information can be found at namispokane.org.

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1: Aw, rats, I sold my entire record collection in exchange for a huge bin full of whipped cream and other delights by Herb Alpert. Aw, dag blame it, my love for irony and weird bits has really gotten me into a situation this time. Aw.
0: Lucky for you, I have a way to make this all go away. 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

give up yet. You're in there, I'm out here. Can't bear to leave, can't stand to stay. So I'm just sitting here, parked in the driveway. Used to be you and me. Have a date in the front gate.

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1: When I get to heaven, I'm going to shake God's hand, thank him for more blessings than one man can stand. Then I'm going to get a guitar and start a rock and roll band. 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And then I'm going to get a car.

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I'm going to open up a nightclub called the Tree of Forgiveness and forgive everybody ever done me any harm. Why, I might even invite a few choice critics, those syphilitic parasitics. Buy them a pint of Smithwick's and smother them with my charms.

Yeah, when I get to heaven, I'm gonna take that wristwatch off my arm. What are you gonna do with time after you bought the farm? And then I'm gonna go find my mom and dad. And good old brother Doug, well, I bet him and cousin Jackie are still cutting up a rug. I wanna see all my mama's sisters, 'cause that's where all the love starts. I miss them all like crazy. Bless her little hearts. And I always will remember these words my daddy said. He said, "Buddy, when you're dead, you're a dead peckerhead." I hope to prove him wrong. That is, when I get to heaven. 'Cause I'm going

0: and a visiting professor at the New School University, has authored numerous books on the subject of social economics, including Rethinking Marxism, Understanding Capitalism, and Democracy at Work, A Cure for Capitalism. 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
1: Welcome, friends, to another edition of Economic Update, a weekly program devoted to the economic dimensions of our lives and those of our children. I'm your host, Richard Wolf. Our updates today are going to be talking about tariffs and prices and inflation. They're going to be continuing our reporting on what's happening to quote-unquote foreign students. And finally, the development of a serious skilled labor shortage here in the United States, which is becoming urgent, not being talked about a great deal, since the headlines are full of deporting people, so it won't be convenient to our government to tell us that there's a labor shortage while we deport hundreds and thousands of people who are, guess what, laborers. All right, we'll come back to that, and I want to also urge you to stay with us for the second half, when Professor Lucas Wilson will join us to talk about white supremacy, its history, its prognosis, its role in the American economic situation today. Okay, I'm going to begin with an announcement that was made by the United States Customs and Border Protection Agency of our government, the ones who police our borders. And they have returned, because they were the ones who collected it, $71 billion to employers who paid Trump's tariffs after they were declared illegal by the United States Supreme Court. When the Supreme Court said that Mr. Trump's tariffs were illegal, violated our laws, they were ordered to be refunded to the employers who paid them. All right, let's now go through this. I'm going to put on my hat as a professional economist. If you are a free enterprise, you are required to pay those tariffs. When the border protection people and the U.S. Customs, who collected them, are ordered to refund the billions to you, being a free enterprise, here's what you are free to do. Thank you to the government. I'm sure they all said thank you. Very grateful to get that money back. But were they required to bring back the prices that they had raised to cover the tariffs? Answer, no. Let me do that again, just so you understand. Free enterprise means you can take the refund, use it to bring your price back down to where it was before you raised it to cover the tariff, but you're not required to do so. And guess what? If you haven't noticed prices being reduced in a dramatic way at the supermarket recently, I'm joking, of course, you've noted them going up further. Then you can see the business community has been doing really well. They have the higher prices to cover the tariffs that they didn't have to pay because they got the refund. Wow. They're keeping the refunds. They're not lowering the prices. And this is a way for the government to give to business in America an enormous subsidy. They're giving them back the money that they collected from them. But they already got that money back because they raised the prices of everything they sell, which you all know because you pay them. The profits of the companies have therefore been wonderful. The stock market shows it. It is wonderful too. You have to remember that the 10% richest people in America own 80% of the shares. And who are those 10%? Well, they're mostly the employers who got the subsidy because they're free in their free enterprise system to pull this game on us. we're not happy with the inflation, but you should understand that the president who tells you he's fighting inflation and the Republican Party who controls the Congress who tells you they're fighting inflation are not only not doing that, they are actively subsidizing the inflation by the way they handle this tariff. When the Supreme Court said you can't do that, you may have thought that was acting in the interest of the American public, but it wasn't, because the free enterprise system made use of the Supreme Court's decision in ways that are costing you every day in the prices you pay. My second update has to do with international students. In a previous program, I talked about all the things being done by the government under Trump more than anybody else to discourage foreign students from coming to the United States. And now we have the results. The most recent announcement from the government is that we have 24% fewer international students coming to the United States now than before the pandemic hit. The pandemic, of course, impacted all of that. So if we go back to just before the pandemic, we've lost a quarter of the students. One half of them come from India and China. Those two countries alone account for half of all the foreign students. Indian students from India are dispersing to other countries. They're going to European countries, some to Asian countries. The Chinese students are staying at home. They're not coming here anymore in the numbers they once did. And mostly that's because they concentrate in technical fields, and the technical field development in China is as robust, if not more so, than it is here. In plain English, they have jobs at home waiting for them. And they know it. And they're staying at home. They don't feel welcome. Now, why is this an economic matter? Universities and colleges in America have made an enormous portion of their income upon which they depend from foreign students. They are not eligible for scholarship. They have to pay their own way. Either their country does, or some foundation, or their parents, or they themselves have to come up with the money. That's money flowing into the United States economy and particularly into colleges and universities. That money isn't happening anymore, and it explains another statistic, that more than ever before, colleges and universities are dipping into their endowments to cover the cost of running the college and the university. Short term, that works. Long term, it's hobbling higher education, which is clearly a goal of this government, since it is the reason why all of this is happening. It's also isolating the United States. One of the great benefits of having so many students in this country from abroad is that most of them go home. And when they go home with an awareness of, an interest in, a taste for American goods and services, which they then buy from whatever country they go home to. That's good for the American economy. What all this is doing is isolating the American economy. Final update for today. Employers are announcing a labor shortage. There are millions of jobs, they explain, that are not affected by artificial intelligence. In other words, however much AI spreads, these jobs still need to be filled. Therefore, it is a kind of bizarreness to be deporting large numbers of people. There might be a connection between get ready deporting hundreds of thousands, which we've been doing, and a labor shortage. It's also very dangerous because people who are deported talk about what happened to them to all the other people in all the other communities they return to. Is that good publicity for the United States? A nice couple of weeks in a detention center separated from your children or your spouse. What a program to make friends and influence people. And here's the final point. The government is suggesting that students change their majors to meet the crisis. Wow. Then you're going to have a generation of young people who gave up whatever it is they loved, what they wanted to study, what entranced them and motivated them in order to have a job when they come out. You know what that's a recipe for? An unhappy human being. Very dangerous advice to give. Clever in the short run, clever maybe to solve a labor shortage, but not a way to go in a society that wants young people to imagine they are, quote unquote, free to learn where their passion takes them, to become skilled at what they already love to do. It's not good for students. It's not good for our economy. It's not clear what it is about, other than this commitment to economic nationalism, to a kind of hysterical America first, no matter how badly you damage this America you claim to love. Well, it's good for the employers. I showed you how that worked with the tariff game that was being played. And it may be good for Americans who have less competition from foreign students graduating from colleges and universities and going home, given all the pressure to do that. But that's not a good solution to the problems of the United States. And it once again underscores the historical meaning of all of this. The United States was once a country that grew big and strong because it welcomed foreigners. It said, we will find a place in school and at work for you to contribute your skill, your brain power, your ingenuity. We're not doing that anymore. And that's not a sign of strength. That's a sign of weakness. Stay with us. We'll be right back with Professor Lucas Wilson. Welcome back, friends, to the second half of today's Economic Update. I am very proud and pleased to bring to the microphone Professor Lucas Wilson. He's a former student of Professor Steve Resnick's and mine, and a founding member of the production team of the quarterly journal Rethinking Marxism. Lucas is currently a Ford Foundation Professor of Economics and Critical Race and Political Economy at Mount Holyoke College in Massachusetts. He also facilitates restorative and transformative justice circles in prisons. So first of all, Lucas, I'm going to take the liberty of calling you Lucas because I've known you so many years. Thank you very much for taking the time to be with us to talk about a really important topic today.
2: Thank you for having me, man. It's always good to talk with you and always good to see you.
1: I want you to talk with us, to let us know a little bit of your accumulated wisdom about a topic that is electric in the United States today, and maybe for much more than today. That's part of what I want to look at with you. It's the topic called white supremacy. For people like me, it is in the air all the time now. It is visible to me, even when it seems not to be to others. And I want your thoughts about it. I don't want to, I had no particular agenda, but I want to hear from you. Do you see it? Is it here? How do you understand that whole idea?
2: I do see it. I feel it. I live it. Its presence, I should say. And I've been doing this for a minute, and it seems that it's kind of like the energy conservation law. It's neither created nor destroyed. It just changes form over time, and history has a lot to do with that. So for me, white supremacy in the current moment is this idea that the color, hair, and bone of the people who are so-called white-skinned, European descended, is a reliable way of kind of assigning the moral and intellectual worth, the dignity of human beings. And then based on that idea of moral and intellectual worth, we then, through some kind of merit rule, allocate access to resources and opportunities in society, right? And so white supremacy is the racialist or racist idea that races exist and that the so-called white race is the superior one that has achieved greater moral and intellectual worth and therefore has a kind of an obvious privilege when it comes to access to resources and opportunities. I think it has surged. You know, I could take the kind of near-term resurgence that I think is organized around the current president, but I also think that there's a longer story that one can tell, right? And the longer story goes back to the post-war period. With the crisis and eventual kind of undoing or outlawing of Jim Crow rules and regulations in the United States, a new organizing logic was kind of contested, and one that took shape was simply this idea that freed persons about 50 years ago, immigrants today, constitute a threat to the Europe descended or derived way of life. And it must be resisted. It must be opposed. The society that Europe imagines in all of their myths of occupation or arrival in the Americas, right? They want to defend that society because it is their society. It's their way of life. It's their entitlement, right? And, you know, some of them, again, there, you know, you can go back even farther. There used to be arguments put forward reducing the evidence to a natural kind of allocations, right? But for some people, right, the argument's reduced to God's will. But whatever is the case, I think that, yes, white supremacy is surging, and the surge is related to the mobility, again, a couple decades ago, of largely African Americans, but in our time, immigrants, right? It's the immigrants from our southern border who are doing the work that no one else wants to do. I also would say that, you know, I don't want to get in trouble with the anti-blackness essentialists, but I think that, right, Stuart Hall was right that a lot of what we are actually talking about when we talk about white supremacy is the class relations in our society, right? It's about, and that's why I, when I was kind of laying out some kind of formula as a heuristic. That's why I was, you know, I ended with access to resources and opportunities. I really do think that that's, at the end of the day, what most people care about is their control over, you know, forms of capital.
1: Let me jump in here and ask you a follow-up question to the very things you've just said. Is it reasonable to think that whenever the capitalist system, let me put it out there, whenever the capitalist system runs into trouble, which is quite frequent, it's not so good at reproducing itself as it would like us all to believe. So when it runs into a difficulty, one of its go-to self-protections is to make sure that the working class, its employees, are busy struggling with one another about access. I'm not going to quote Lucas Wilson, access to resources and opportunities, make the struggle be between subgroups of the working class over that access rather than a unified vision of taking the access away from those who really have it. I mean, I don't want to be crude, but it does smell to me that the resurgence happens very conveniently when some people are really taking it on the chin and you're worried about, you know, if the Republicans have to worry about affordability, excusing the silly language, they're facing a crisis. They know it. And now the resurgence will be the usual response. Can we get that kind of struggle going? Is that reasonable or am I?
2: I think it's reasonable. It's certainly how I see it. At the risk of getting into trouble with anti-blackness essentialists, I think there's very little left, right? Very little that's real, say, about race if we're not talking about how we manage and control workers. So to me it's reasonable. Yes, there are a lot of people in our society who, you know, who are sadistic and who prefer and derive some sense of self-worth from looking down on groups of others. Sure. I was reading, I think it's Wynton Marsalis has a symphony that's about to, he wrote a trumpet concerto that's about to premiere in London. And he recalled a conversation with Kurt Mazur from a few years back. And, you know, Mazur just cautioned him about, like, the Nazis were not a uniquely German form, right? Nazism can happen in lots of different places. It can happen here. And so there are people, yes, there are people who do want to rid society, right, of people of color. And they want to fix women in a kind of subordinate place, and they want to kind of either confine or sequester LGBTQ, right? All of the, right? Yes, that's there. But I think for the most part, the way white supremacy functions in our society is about regulating, dividing, undermining worker power.
1: All right, because we have limited time, which is, this is really important stuff. I need to ask you in the time that we have left, and I know this is difficult, your judgment, is it getting worse? Is it getting better? Do you think this time in this country, a movement can and will arise that will reject and succeed in rejecting that whole business? Or not?
2: So I don't like the forecast. Let me tell you what my hope is. I hope that what this is the upheaval of transition, right? Arundhati Roy talked about the pandemic as a portal a few years ago. And if she's right, and I'm inclined to think she is, I think that, you know, new social and economic formations are being contested right now. And because of the president we have, the white supremacy and patriarchy, homo and transphobia, those things are more popular. And those who believe in the importance of regulating mobility according to those kinds of differences, right? They've come out of the woodwork. They've come out from underneath the rocks that they've been hiding under. And so it's just noisier. I don't know that it's inevitable where we're headed, but I think it's going to depend. If people turn out and vote and the votes get counted, and if the DSA candidates prevail in some of these swing areas, I think that's going to empower, right? I mean, the neoliberal Democrats are of no use to us, but, right? So more DSA, right? It'll create crisis in the Democratic Party. And that's what I'm kind of looking for is more conflict, more upheaval, so that the conversation gets broader and more voices are included. And maybe we can find a way to actually start talking about class.
1: Lucas Wilson, thank you very, very much for your comments, for your thinking. And I'm going to come back to you in a few months and I'm going to see whether we were on the right track or maybe not. But your wisdom is clear. If it's ever been true, and if it hasn't been said to you before, as your former teacher, I'm real proud to see where you've taken whatever it is we were able to teach you.
2: Good brother, man.
1: All right. Thank you very much, and have a wonderful day.
2: Thanks, man.
1: And to my audience, as always, I look forward to speaking with you again next week.
0: 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at UMass Amherst and a visiting professor at the New School University, has authored numerous books on the subject of social economics, including Rethinking Marxism, Understanding Capitalism, and Democracy at Work, A Cure for Capitalism. Further information is available.

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0: Good morning, Spokane.
1: Good morning, Spokane. Happy Sunday morning. You are tuned to This Won't Hurt a Bit. I'm your co-host, Erica, and in the other chair,
0: Mark Andrew.
1: Mark Andrew, a year older than he was last week when we were on the show.
0: That's right.
1: Celebrating a birthday. Happy birthday, Mark.
0: Happy birthday
1: Andrew.
0: To me.
1: Yeah. Welcome, everyone, to another fun-filled episode of This Won't Hurt a Bit. Mm-hmm. We are a medical talk show produced here in the Inland Northwest. We are downtown this morning at the Central Library. Beautiful day today so far. A little cooler.
0: Oh,
1: thankfully,
0: man.
1: It's been miserable.
0: Yeah, it's been miserable for me, for sure.
1: Yeah, so doing a lot better now. Yeah. All right, so we are grateful for all of our listeners who keep tuning in every week. We're now over 8 years of being here at This Won't Hurt a Bit. Uh-huh. We love to hear from you guys. You guys give us great ideas for shows and things you want to hear about. So if you'd like to reach us, there's a couple of ways you can do that. You can email us. Our email address is thiswonthurtabit@kyrs.org.
0: All one word, no punctuation.
1: You can also reach us on the Blue Sky Network.
0: We are on the Blue Sky social media network. We are twhab.bsky.social.
1: Okay. Before we get into the medical aspect of the show, mm-hmm. It's going to be time for some music. Yeah, what do you got for music today?
0: On this weekend, mm-hmm. 39 years ago,
1: okay.
0: There was a movie that was released.
1: Ooh. Okay, so 39 years ago, that would have been...
0: 1987.
1: Oh, Dirty Dancing?
0: Dirty Dancing.
1: Oh my gosh, it's going to be Dirty Dancing. Seriously?
0: Seriously,
1: sweet,
0: Dirty Dancing.
1: I know what we're watching later on today.
0: Yeah, that'd be great. So,
1: the time of my life.
0: So for those of you who don't know, which I don't know who doesn't know, I mean young people.
1: Young people probably don't know anything about Dirty Dancing.
0: Yeah, so Dirty Dancing came out in 1987. It was a coming-of-age movie that took place in the summer of 1963 where a young Frances Haussmann...
1: Baby, also known as Baby,
0: went with her family to the Poconos to a resort in the summer of 63 and all the music and stuff of that age.
1: Yeah, such a great movie.
0: Yeah, and the movie it was a box office success, but it was more a cultural success because it spawned not only these great soundtracks, the songs, the original songs in the movie won Grammys that year. Mm-hmm. There was a prequel that came out,
1: right.
0: Havana Nights, that was one of the first prequels I ever remember. I was like, a prequel? What's that mean? Oh, it happened before the movie.
1: Right.
0: And TV series and dance shows and competitions and all sorts of stuff.
1: Sequel. There's a sequel.
0: There's a sequel. So anyway, we're going to play some music from the Dirty Dancing soundtrack.
1: This is going to be great. Yeah. Love this soundtrack.
0: But before we do, I want to talk about 1987.
1: Okay.
0: So I don't want to make you feel old, mm-hmm. but that was 39 years ago.
1: That's crazy.
0: Right. So when the movie came out in 1987, it was about 1963, which was only 24 years from then.
1: Yeah.
0: So it was kind of recent. I mean, we're almost double
1: right.
0: the distance between 1963 and 1987 as we are between 1987 and now.
1: Wow, that's crazy.
0: Yeah, if a show that was produced today that came out this summer would have gone back 24 years, it would have been looking at the summer of 2011.
1: That's wild.
0: It doesn't seem that long ago.
1: No, 2011 wasn't 24 years ago.
0: Yeah.
1: No, it wasn't.
0: 2001. Sorry. I scratched out my 11.
1: Okay.
0: 2001.
1: Okay. That's better.
0: 2001.
1: Okay.
0: So, which doesn't seem like all that long ago.
1: No, it does not. That doesn't either. So,
0: anyway.
1: Yeah. Okay.
0: But we're not going to play just any music.
1: Oh, I knew it.
0: From Dirty Dancing.
1: I knew it.
0: We're
1: this was
0: play
1: too good to be true.
0: The best song from Dirty Dancing.
1: Oh, okay.
0: The best song.
1: But we're going to do it at somebody else recovered it or something.
0: No, we're going to talk about the artist.
1: Oh, okay. Yeah. Perfect.
0: So, What is your best song from Dirty Dancing? Do you remember?
1: Probably Time of My Life.
0: Oh, the
1: theme song.
0: The theme song?
1: Yeah, probably. Well, no, maybe not. I don't know.
0: All right.
1: Hungry Eyes.
0: That was also a new song. that wasn't like from the soundtrack. It wasn't like from the movie where they were dancing and carrying watermelons and all those
1: that's
0: kinds
1: the
0: of
1: part
0: things.
1: You want me to know.
0: You didn't really like that music.
1: No, I liked the Eric Carmen and Patrick Swayze whatever.
0: Well, you're going to be disappointed then. So, because we're going to focus on a young woman named Sylvia Vanderpool, who was born in 1935 and dropped out of high school in 1950 to sing as Little Sylvia. And in 1954, she teamed up with a guitar player named Mickey Baker, who taught her to play guitar, and they sang together and formed a record company, and they were known as Mickey and Sylvia. Mm. So we're going to listen to the song that
1: on the floor while they're on the floor together.
0: That was
1: Hey Mickey.
0: That was very famous from that became very famous again from this song. This was a number one song in 1956, I guess it was, or 57.
1: Love a boy.
0: So here we go. We're going to listen to Love is Strange.

0: There you go. A little bit of that for you.
1: Nice. Yeah, I do like that scene. That's a good scene. Almost all the scenes are really good in Dirty Dancing. Like, when I think about it, I'm trying to think of a scene that's not a good scene, but they're all really good scenes. They all have their purpose.
0: Okay.
1: Yeah. So anyways,
0: I get what you're saying.
1: I never appreciated that movie back in the day. I didn't appreciate it until we were on a 6-hour flight to Hawaii and I played it over and over and over again on the way over and over and over and over again on the way back.
0: That's why, I mean, they call it a cult film, right? Even though it was a successful box office film, but it's transcended that, initial release. And I mean, there are a lot of great movies, but there's not like a Rain Man convention every
1: right.
0: There's not a, well, maybe there's a Forrest Gump convention. I don't know. But some of those really iconic movies from back in the day are, that one has transcended all of that.
1: Yeah. All right. Well, let's get right into the news.

0: news.
1: In the news. All right, so, Mark, what do you have for us in the news this week?
0: Well, I need new glasses. That's in the news.
1: I know, we're both sitting here with our glasses.
0: That's in the news.
1: My, how things have changed over the last 8 years, right? Yeah.
0: All right, so where do you want to start? Do you want to start at Ozempic butt or gym penis?
1: Ozempic butt, I guess.
0: Ozempic butt, okay. This is from the BBC. New drug to stop Ozempic butt muscle loss, a side effect of obesity jabs.
1: Okay, this is going to be interesting because this is one of the big things when people, you know, nowadays everybody or lots of people are on these GLP-1 drugs for lots of different reasons. They have tons of different indicators or indications for why you can use them. But one of the big things we're seeing is significant muscle wasting and muscle loss as part of the weight loss. And in fact, a big portion of the weight that you do lose is muscle related, which on a side note, I hadn't really thought about, but I saw something earlier this week where they were talking about this and talking about, you know, the long-term ramifications from this, because we know as we get older, we lose muscle mass anyways. Decrease in muscle mass makes bones weaker. Bones that are weaker leads to more fractures. And so seeing
0: fractures
1: are bad. So seeing how this translates as time goes on, because these GLP-1 drugs are not going anywhere. In fact, I read somewhere this week that 1 in 5 households has somebody on a GLP-1 now.
0: Oh, I thought it would be even more than that.
1: Yeah. So, So it's going to be interesting to see. And apparently it leads to Ozempic butt as well, which Mark is going to talk about.
0: A new drug called apitegromab,
1: okay,
0: which is a mob.
1: Mob.
0: I say it mab because it's got an A in it, but it's pronounced mob.
1: It's a mob.
0: Could help people on obesity jabs. Now, this is from the BBC, so that's why they're calling them jabs and stuff. But
1: right.
0: Obesity jabs avoid, I should try to do it in a British accent, avoid unwanted muscle decline that has been linked to flat bums or Ozempic butt, according to the research in the Nature Medicine Journal.
1: Interesting.
0: Around a third of the weight loss from GLP-1 obesity jabs, like the ones that we all know, come from muscle rather than fat, U.S. research suggests. But this trial just had 102 adults, mostly women, who took the this mob, a grow mob. Mm-hmm. Boy, I would be horrible in medical school or whatever. I don't know how you'd do it. With their obesity medication, maintain more muscle while still losing fat, body scans showed. Experts say more evaluation studies are needed, but they're not recommending it. But I just thought, not that it was medically significant in any way, but it was just Ozempic butt seemed like a great news topic for this 100 bit.
1: Well, it is interesting. I mean, I have heard some people off-label utilizing testosterone in addition to their GLP-1 to try and help build muscle. There's a lot of that kind of stuff going on that I've heard of. But, you know, it's kind of like anything else. You get these side effects and then you have to have another drug to combat the side effects. And then those drugs can have side effects. And then, so one of those things that, you know, it probably wasn't something that was really well recognized back in the day because, you know, there weren't that many people on it. They were on it for diabetes. They were on much lower doses. You know, now that's a big part of these GLP-1s. We're using really high doses to get weight loss much higher than we do for blood sugar control. And so, thus, you know, people are losing a lot more weight. And you can definitely tell. I mean, there's things online all the time. People are talking about how, you know, thin people are and muscle wasting and things like that. So it's just something to be aware of. If you are on one of these drugs, you know, there are ways you can combat it by exercise, you know, doing regular exercising.
0: And that's kind of the point, right? Is like if you take these drugs and if you have a sedentary lifestyle and you take these drugs and you lose weight, you're going to lose muscle.
1: Mm-hmm.
0: So you're going to have to go to the gym.
1: Right. Yeah. You're going to have to work on
0: the long-term side effects of that, not necessarily the drug, but just the physical in your body with the mm-hmm. with brittle bones and those kinds of things.
1: Yeah, are going to be really an issue. And there, I don't even know, I don't think there have been significant studies to show, you know, can you completely make up for that muscle mass loss by doing exercise, high protein diets, things like that? I honestly don't know the answer to that. I mean, when you think about it, a third of the body weight you lose being from muscle, that's pretty significant.
0: Yeah.
1: You know, because you don't want to lose your muscle. We work really hard to build our muscle, mm-hmm. and it's much harder to keep muscle on as you get older. And so utilizing medication that's going to speed that process up can be concerning for sure.
0: Speaking of losing muscle, mm-hmm. let's talk about gym penis.
1: Okay. Good segue.
0: So this is from the New York Post. So take this with a grain of salt.
1: Oh, geez.
0: Gym penis is real, says nurse. Why it happens and when to see a professional.
1: Okay.
0: So this article talks about summer being in full swing and men are trying to, you know, they're hitting the gym, they're trying to work out, trying to lose that winter bod so they can look good at the beach and all that kind of stuff. But a side effect that may show up mm-hmm. with people who do a lot of weightlifting and things at the gym is all of your body's blood flow mm-hmm. is being directed into your muscles.
1: Okay.
0: And it has to come from somewhere. So people, men are finding their unit, not able to pump, get the blood that it needs. Huh. We're finding it a little concerning.
1: Okay.
0: So a nurse, let's see if I can find her name here.
1: Yeah.
0: I can't find her name. Anyway, a nurse that works with people that do a lot of working out say it's normal, but some men are getting worried about it and are turning to other things to make the lower regions respond like they would like to, including peptides and things, which mm-hmm. have other side effects.
1: Right. Other
0: so problems. Once again, probably not medically significant. But
1: definitely not.
0: I thought it was funny.
1: Yeah. Well, good. Oh, Mark.
0: Sorry.
1: That's all right. You got one more?
0: I got one more.
1: Okay.
0: Okay. You remember a couple months ago when the current administration in Washington, D.C. came out and said, yeah, all of these medical related specialties are no longer considered professional.
1: Yes, i.e. myself.
0: And so, you know, nurses, PAs,
1: physical therapists,
0: all of these professions
1: right.
0: are no longer considered professional. So therefore, you can't get student loans
1: as much as
0: mm-hmm. as you could.
1: Yeah.
0: Every Democratic attorney general in the country has now sued the Trump administration to reverse that.
1: Oh, that's good. Yeah. That's good news. Okay.
0: Yeah, so that's good news because I know that bothered you, bothered me, should bother everybody.
1: Yeah. Well, it bothered me because I would not have been able to afford to go to school, honestly. I mean, I took right. out six figures in loans to be able to go to school. You know, and it takes a long time to pay that back. And I'm not discounting that. And that was when the Trump administration, that was their rationale, is that people take out a lot of debt and then are not able to repay it. But a lot of people are.
0: Right.
1: And you know,
0: the Surgeon General from, the Attorney General from New York said the rationale for this is the healthcare industry is already struggling to get people, mm-hmm. so we shouldn't be making it harder to right. get professionals.
1: Exactly.
0: So, there you go.
1: Exactly. There's other ways to treat that. Mm-hmm. Okay. Well, let's take a quick 10-20 station break and we will be right back. 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
0: And we're back.
1: We're back.
0: All right, you ready for another song?
1: I sure am.
0: Okay, so we're still on Sylvia Vanderpool.
1: Oh.
0: Who was a part of the group Mickey and Sylvia, and had that song in Dirty Dancing. Well, Mickey and Sylvia produced a bunch of other artists.
1: Oh,
0: they
1: okay.
0: started record companies, the small little record labels like they used to have back in the day. And she was producing, which is, you think about it, it's pretty odd to think about the late 50s, early 60s of a woman producing records,
1: right,
0: and writing songs and playing instruments on records. I mean, it wasn't unheard of, but it's kind of a man's world back then.
1: Right.
0: I mean, just be honest about it. So, Sylvia took on another couple called Ike and Tina Turner, and brought them into the studio and produced and played on and sang on their first Grammy-winning record. And it's called It's Gonna Work Out Fine. So we're gonna listen to that. But I found a article about Sylvia in Black Radio Exclusive magazine that quoted her as saying, "I paid for the session, taught Tina the song. That's me on the guitar." So she, it's kind of uncredited.
1: Mm-hmm.
0: This is an Ike and Tina Turner song. And they won the Grammy for it, but let's just see if you can recognize Sylvia's fingerprints on this one.
1: Okay.
0: Are you ready?
1: I'm ready.

0: Hey, Tina.
1: Yes, Ike.
2: what do you think? Does that sound a little familiar?
0: Oh, yeah. Totally sounded familiar.
2: So, there's another song with Sylvia's thumbprints all over it.
0: Yeah, that was interesting.
2: Yeah,
0: good song. Good song. Okay, so now into the meat and potatoes of this. Won't hurt a bit today. We are going to talk about hand, foot, and mouth disease.
2: Okay. Why?
0: Okay. Well, one of our friends, who's an adult, got hand, foot, and a mouth disease recently. And so that was an idea because I don't think we've talked about it on the show before.
2: I don't think so.
0: Because after 8 years, 400 plus shows, we start saying, hey, are we doing duplicates? So I thought we would talk about this specifically because you asked me a question about this.
2: I did.
0: Yeah. What did you say?
2: So I thought just kids got that.
0: Yeah, exactly.
2: What is that? I thought it was a kid thing.
0: Exactly. Well, typically it is. So the majority of people recognize hand, foot, and mouth disease due to the fact that it primarily affects children under the age of 5. However, it can affect anybody at any time of their life. But it's highest risk in people who are in like daycares and preschools. It's typically a summer disease. We're in the summer. It's the right time.
2: I don't think of kids' diseases being summer diseases.
0: Right. Although you got to think about it. A lot of kids still go to daycare in the summer. They go to, you know, parties. Yeah. They go to sleepovers. Oh, they go to, you know, birthday parties, swimming, camp, things like that. Right. So it is highly contagious, although it's primarily a self-limiting disease. Do you know what self-limiting means,
2: Mark? It means you can't give it to somebody else.
0: No.
2: No.
0: Get the buzzer.
2: Self-limiting means, I don't know.
0: It means it typically goes away on its own without any intervention or treatment and typically lead to super badness. But we'll talk a little bit more about that. But when we're talking about hand, foot, and mouth disease, this is a viral illness spread primarily from an enterovirus. The one's most common that we all think about is the Coxsackie virus, which is, you know, that's one of those things I always talk about on board questions. You know, there's always these certain board questions, you know, you're going to come across when you're taking your boards or reserting your boards. And that's one of them. Although there are several viruses, I shouldn't make a new word that can cause it. But that's the one that's most commonly. So when we're talking about hand, foot, and mouth disease, we talk about, you know, what are the symptoms? What are we talking about? Mark?
2: Oh,
0: do you know?
2: Blisters.
0: Yeah, you get these blisters. So primarily you get systemic effects as well. So it's common to get a fever. It's common to get, you know, almost like a summer cold, cough, congestion, you know, sneezing, that kind of stuff, yucky stuff, boogers, all that stuff, vomiting, diarrhea, and then you end up getting these blisters. And the blisters primarily for most people are located on the hands, feet, and mouth. And that's why it's called hand, foot, and mouth disease. So you can get these almost like canker sores that occur in the mouth. And then you get the same things on the hands. Oftentimes the soles of the hands, the soles of the feet can be located all over the hands and soles, but they can be painful, especially the ones in the mouth highly painful because you can imagine you get this little blister and then the blister ruptures and then you have this open kind of sore in the mouth. And that's one of the big things with hand, foot, and mouth disease, especially in kids, is they tend not to then eat or drink things. Right.
2: Oh, okay. Yeah. Well, makes sense.
0: Yeah. Before I got diagnosed with celiac disease and cut gluten out of my diet, I probably had a constant canker sore for decades. I always had canker sores and those are miserable and it makes it really hard to eat, really hard to drink. You know, the last thing in the world you want is anything rubbing in there or touching in there. And so you really have to be careful with these kids, especially younger kids, because we know people that are extremes of age. So very young, very old, don't have the reserve that the rest of us might have, right? Yeah. So, you know, dehydration in somebody who is a kid can be deadly. And so when we're talking about things like hand, foot, and mouth, we don't really think so much about, you know, okay, they get these blisters, they get, you know, some are cold, they're sick, whatever. We really want to monitor and make sure, you know, however we can do that to keep them hydrated, whether that's things like popsicles or ice cream or something that, you know, makes the mouth cool when you're eating it. Soft foods, you know, macaroni and cheese, mashed potatoes. Mark's right. Mark's getting hungry. Popsicles, ice cream, mashed potatoes, macaroni
2: so
0: and cheese. Mark's like, hey, I'll take a little hand, foot, and mouth disease. So
2: a hand, foot, and mouth diet.
0: That'll be the, you heard it first here on This Won't Hurt a Bit, the hand, foot, and mouth diet.
2: It's going to be a new fad.
0: Yeah, for sure. For sure. So transmission. So there's a couple of ways this can be transmitted. The primary way, and I actually told you this wrong, Mark, when we were originally talking about this, but fecal oral route. So it's meaning basically your hands come into contact with fecal matter somewhere, which sounds gross, like somebody's digging through a toilet. But honestly, it's just a matter of somebody going to the bathroom and not washing their hands afterwards and then touching something. You touch something and then you end up being a face toucher.
2: That's the route.
0: Yes, that's the primary route. Although there is oral respiratory as well. So you can also get this from, you know, breathing in close quarters with someone that has this. But this is why when you're thinking about like daycare and young children and things like that, you know, just think how gross kids are. I mean, for lack of better terms, they're right. gross, right? They're right. not washing their hands. They're pooping. They're doing whatever. You know, they don't know any better. And
2: right
0: so,
2: there in their pants sometimes.
0: Right in the pants. Yeah. So all of this stuff can happen. And so that can transmit the disease. So enterovirus can shed fecally up to 10 weeks.
2: Wow.
0: Respiratory up to 30 days. So even though the actual disease process itself typically only lasts about 7 days. It can be longer than that, but the acute, you know, the really feeling yucky and whatever, incubation is usually 3 to 5 days. Then you feel crummy for about a week or so, maybe a little bit longer. But you got to think for up to 10 weeks, you can still shed this disease in your feces. Right? So you got to be really cautious if you have it or somebody that you know has it, that you're using really good hand hygiene. So we talked mostly about the clinical features already, but, you know, fever, vomiting and diarrhea, lesions, these lesions on the hand, the mouth. In the mouth, they're primarily on the tongue or on the buccal mucosa, meaning on the inside of the cheeks. So we're not talking about on the outside, on the skin, on the face, but we're talking about inside on the sides of the cheeks. You can get, like I said, the cough and congestion. Sometimes you can get the lesions somewhere else. They can sometimes occur on the legs, on the buttocks, but primarily it's hands and feet, which is kind of what the hallmark and the name of the disease is.
2: Why? Yeah. Can you explain why it's the like the palms of your hands and the bottoms of your feet, and not the tops?
0: Oh, it can still go on the tops as well. It's just more commonly on the bottoms. I actually don't know. I'm not sure that we know why it affects the hands and feet instead of just other areas.
2: There's so much about so many things we don't know.
0: Right?
2: Yeah.
0: That
2: we still don't know, even though this has been around forever.
0: Yeah.
2: Right?
0: That's why I always love when I have a student, because students ask me all the time.
2: Oh, they ask questions?
0: All the time. Yeah. And they'll say something like, well, what's the pathophysiology of this? Or why does this happen? Or why? And, you know, you don't really think about it because you've been doing it forever. And you just think about, oh, these are the signs and the symptoms and how you treat and what you do and whatever. And then somebody says, well, how come it goes on your hands and your feet and not on your legs? And you're like, I don't know. I don't know if we even know the answer to that, but I'll have to check. That's when you say to your student, why don't you look that up and present that to me tomorrow? Yeah, that's pretty great.
2: Nice.
0: Yes, that's a little tip for anybody that has students. And you can do that with anything. It doesn't have to be medicine.
2: Right.
0: So there can be some cases that are more severe depending on the virus type. Those can last longer, have a wider distribution, and you can get higher fevers, you know, which is obviously something that's always scary. We worry about fever, high fever, because high fever can cause other issues and other problems.
2: Right.
0: So we talked a little bit about complications. The biggest complication of hand, foot, and mouth disease is dehydration. Can't understate that enough. Dehydration is really bad.
2: Right.
0: It can be really bad for those that are extremes of ages. So you really want to watch that. And, you know, it doesn't take long to get dehydrated. I discovered this myself recently.
2: Yeah.
0: Yeah. You know.
2: How did you discover it?
0: Well, I have kind of a nervous stomach. And so when things in my life happen that cause stress, I do not retain food or hydration very well. I eat at all. And honestly, just not taking in fluid, you know, losing all of your innards and then not taking in hydration or fluids for a day can make you super dehydrated really fast. So you got to be careful. You got to be on top of that. There are other complications that can occur, though. You can get things like meningitis, myocarditis, which is inflammation of the heart muscle itself,
2: right.
0: Pancreatitis, encephalitis, so inflammation of the brain, the pancreas. And then for pregnant women who develop hand, foot, and mouth disease, you can experience fetal loss. This is something that happens very rare. But if you are a pregnant woman who gets hand, foot, and mouth, you need to be cautious about that. So, Mark, how do we diagnose hand, foot, and mouth? Do you know?
2: It'd probably be with one of those presentation things that you're always talking about.
0: Exactly. It's a clinical diagnosis for the most part, meaning we take a history, mm-hmm. and we take a physical exam, right? Mm-hmm. So somebody said, yeah, I had this summer cold. I had a summer cold where I was congested and everything for just a couple of days. And then I got some vomiting and diarrhea. And then all of a sudden I got these dots all over my hands and my feet. And I have these sores in my mouth. It's like, well, that's easy. We know what that is, right? That's hand, foot, and mouth disease. That's really pathognomonic. There's not much else that causes that. Now, you do still have to have some things on your differential, right? You know, syphilis can cause sores on the hands and the feet. Those are generally painless, not painful. But there are some other things that can cause some of this. So you have to have that in your brain. And if you have any questions, you can do a confirmatory PCR, right?
2: Okay.
0: Polymerase chain reaction mm-hmm. from either a throat. So you can swab a throat, you can do stool sample, or you can swab a vesicle. You can send that off to the lab. A lot of times those PCR tests are very expensive and they take a long time to process. And generally speaking, by the time you get the results, it's probably already been passed. Right? Yeah. Self-limiting. So primarily this is what we call a clinical diagnosis. So as we spoke before, the clinical course, it's

0: 2 weeks. It's 2.5 months. So obviously you can't keep a kid out of school, can't keep a kid out of daycare for 2.5 months. So this is where hand hygiene comes into play. Good hygiene comes into play. Mm-hmm. I mean, we can't stress this enough, how important it is to wash your hands, wash your hands, wash your hands after you go to the restroom, wash your hands after you touch anything gross, wash your hands when you come home from someplace, mm-hmm. you know, wash your hands after you've been in contact with other people, you know, that are not in your same household. You have to be really, really cautious about that, because that's what's going to help.
1: Right.
0: And then management, you know, primarily supportive. Like I said, fluids. Fluids are so important. We keep talking about that over and over again. It's really important to stay hydrated. You can use ibuprofen, acetaminophen. There are numbing topical gels that you can use in the mouth and the arms. There's no recommendation to utilize those in hand, foot, and mouth. They haven't been proven to be highly effective. I will say, you know, when I used to get canker sores all the time, I used that over-the-counter numbing gel. It really was a lifesaver to in order to get hydration in. So whatever you can do in that regard is important. And then one last little thing, a little nugget about hand, foot, and mouth. This is something that you can get more than once. So even though your body is mounting an immune response and creates, you know, some antibodies to hand, foot, and mouth, maybe next time you get it, it won't be as severe or won't last as long. You don't truly get
1: immunity
0: like, from this. There's no vaccine in the United States, and just having it once doesn't mean that you won't have it again. So that's a really, really important tip.
1: Okay.
0: Speaking of important tips.
1: Yeah.
0: If KYRS has been part of your mornings, your commutes, your Spokane, the anniversary gala on September 25th is your night. Live music, dinner, a card draw raffle, a silent auction, and a live auction with Jeff Owens at the Spokane Central Library. 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

0: Kerry puts on a really good show.
1: Yeah, he does. Yeah. It's always a lot of fun.
0: Yeah, always a lot of fun. He's really knowledgeable about music. And yeah, so it's a fun show. Good show.
1: Yeah, we have a lot of really good shows here in KYRS. So yeah, if there's something that you might be interested in, or you think, there's nothing for me on that station, go to KYRS.org and go on to the calendar. There's a schedule, and I can guarantee you there's going to be at least an hour of programming that you're not going to want to miss every week.
0: For sure. And if you go to the archives, if you see a show that you like that's not doesn't happen to be on right at the moment, you can go into the archives and find that show. And there are usually a couple of versions. You can just sample a little one here, sample a little one there, see what you like.
1: Yeah, for sure. Another song, Mark. What do we got?
0: Okay, so we're still talking about Sylvia Vanderpool.
1: Okay.
0: So she was Little Sylvia, Mickey and Sylvia, which was what brought us into the Dirty Dance.

0: dancing theme there, producing, having record labels. Ike and Tina Turner won a Grammy. She got married to a guy whose last name was Robinson. So now she's is known as Shirley Robinson.
1: Sylvia
0: Robinson. And she eventually, in the mid-60s, she got fed up with the music industry. She quit. She moved to Paris with her husband. That lasted for a couple of years, and then they came back and got back into the business and started some more record labels. Through the 70s, she was producing all sorts of charting records for all sorts of different bands. And she even had a song that she wrote called Pillow Talk that she took to Al Green. And he passed on it because it was a little too risque for him, because it had a lot of like moans and groans and stuff in it. And this was just before Donna Summer came out with her, you know, that song like that. But so she put it out herself. And it was a number one record. It's just going by Sylvia. And I learned a word today.
1: Yeah.
0: Monomosity. Monomosity. This means somebody who goes by a single name.
1: Oh,
0: Monomosity.
1: Okay.
0: So she was just called Sylvia. So she went through the 70s doing all that. She started a whole nother record label and got interested in some local Harlem groups that were doing something totally different. So she started a record label just to put out this music.
1: Oh, cool.
0: Okay, you want to hear the first song that she put out?
1: Yeah.
0: See if you recognize this one. So this is now, once again, she's like 1978 or 79 here. She's producing, doing all this stuff. She's like a mogul, you know, really,
1: awesome.
0: That nobody really knows about. But see if you recognize this song.

0: What do you think about that?
1: I love that song.
0: Yeah. So Sugar Hill Records, started by Sylvia Robinson in in the 70s. And that's why she is known as the godmother of soul or of rap.
1: Yeah. That's awesome. That's awesome. Do you know, or do you remember what movie that song was in?
0: I remember there was a version of it in Wedding Singer.
1: Yes, exactly.
0: I'm sure it was in.
1: The little old lady. Yeah, she's so cute.
0: I'm sure there's other there's other places it's been.
1: Yeah, that was great.
0: Yeah, Sylvia died September 29, 2011.
1: Well,
0: yeah. Yeah. Harlem, New York.
1: Mm. Well, go Sylvia. Go Sylvia. Yeah,
0: check her out.
1: Dinner.
0: I mean, it should be a movie. Why aren't they doing a movie about her?
1: Yeah, maybe they will someday.
0: I don't know. Listen to all that.
1: I know. Sounds like she should have one for sure.
0: Yeah.
1: All right, so let's talk real quickly about fire cleanup.
0: Let's do it.
1: Because there was a great article in the Spokesman Review August 14th, so about a week ago, a little over a week ago, about this, because a lot of people, you know, over 900 homes now were destroyed in the Spokane Complex fires.
0: Yep.
1: And so a lot of people don't have a home to go back to, but there's a lot of other homes standing, and that number does not include the number of homes that have been affected by the fire. And so talking about safety and going back is an issue.
0: It is. That's right. So, once again, that was from the Spokesman Review. Fantastic article that talked to a woman who was trying to go back into her home that wasn't affected by the fire, was affected by the smoke.
1: Right.
0: And she went back, and she was, I can't remember what her name was. Her last name was Sanchez, but she was a developmental was an expert on kids development and stuff. And she was like, what is all this in my 1 year old's bedroom? What is all this soot? So she had somebody come in and test it, and it was lead.
1: It was lead. Yeah.
0: Which is, you know, I mean, there's lead in a lot of things, but a high dose of lead, especially to a small kid, is a bad idea.
1: It's a really bad thing. And when we think about this fire, the Spokane Complex fire, because of where it burned and how it burned, it's different than a forest fire in that when you're burning trees, right? When you're burning trees and grasses and things like that, you're burning this organic material. You're going to get smoke and soot and ash that's going to have tree particles in it, essentially. But with this fire, you know, with 900 homes and, you know, vehicles and things like that, we're thinking things like insulation, electronics, paint, pipes, batteries, plastic.
0: Asbestos.
1: Yeah. Refrigerators, cars. And asbestos, all as well as like benzene, lead, chromium, mercury, copper, all this stuff. I mean, copper wire, right? You know,
0: copper wire.
1: All of this stuff went up in flames, and that's what basically the smoke and the soot and everything is made of. It's not made of pieces of tree. It's made of pieces of homes.
0: A battery. Yeah,
1: and whatever. So this is really problematic. You know, we know benzene is tied to lots of different cancers, specifically leukemia is the big one. Ugh. As Mark's mentioned, you know, lead poisoning, lead paint for kids, really bad. And, you know, asbestos, like we manage these things, you know, if a home is taken down or something is cleaned out, there's a protocol to go to keep, you know, that asbestos isolated when it goes up in flames and then, you know, gets deposited in soot and ash over, you know, miles and miles. This is a big problem.
0: Right, for sure. And, you know, it's going up in smoke. It's aerosolized now, and it's going into communities that aren't impacted by the fire. But and it's landing there. It's living there now.
1: Right.
0: So on your grass, on your tomatoes.
1: Yeah. So Spokane Public Schools have had a lot of information about this because three of their schools, Indian Trail, Woodridge Elementary, and Flett, I believe it is, middle school, they had to get people to come in and do cleaning in those schools and make sure that they had safe, you know, levels of some of these things. But when we're talking about, you know, this article was really good for people. Like, what do you do if your home wasn't directly burned but is affected by this smoke and ash? Like, what are some of the things you do?
0: Right. Well, first of all, you wear a mask if you're going into the area, and you keep pets and kids out of the burned area until it can be assessed and cleaned up.
1: And the soot area, the soot and ash area.
0: Correct. Because yes. they're just going to be, you know, kicking up dust, and that's going to be right there, you know, where they're breathing.
1: Yeah. So you're going to inspect everything, you know, clean. This was a big one. You know, don't use like a leaf blower.
0: Don't use a leaf blower.
1: Mark right? loves a leaf blower.
0: Love the leaf blower.
1: Constantly using the leaf blower.
0: Yep, love the leaf blower.
1: Drives me nuts.
0: So don't do that.
1: Yeah.
0: You know, you got to wet it down. You don't blow it around.
1: Yeah.
0: Wet it down. Don't blow it around. How about that?
1: Yep. Wet it down. Wipe it down. Wipe everything down. Use soft materials. You know, launder. Like if you're bedding, you know, bedding and curtains and all of this stuff should be laundered and washed. You know, using hard surfaces, everything with hard surface should be wiped down, like Mark said, with, you know, water cleansing material. Open windows, that's a big one.
0: Right.
1: Especially now that our air is a little bit clearer, you can get some fresh air in there to circulate things. Changing your HVAC.
0: Changing filters. All your filters, yeah. Changing your filters and your,
1: And then Mark mentioned, but, you know, gardens, don't eat anything this year out of your garden if your garden was affected.
0: Sorry.
1: Yeah, which is a shame. But and get rid of the food. Get rid of the food that was in the house as well.
0: Especially if you lost power. You know, you don't know if that food, if the freezer quit and all the food went bad and then it froze again.
1: Yeah, hard to know.
0: Yeah, it's hard to know. So
1: unfortunately, get rid of all that. But all right. Well, thanks everybody for tuning in for another fun-filled episode of This Won't Hurt a Bit. Mark will be back next week with some music.
0: Bye, everybody.
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3: 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Well, I'll have to tune in then. Thank you so much.

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Hello, Spokaneites. This is Victor Koronovsky, Spokane's Gothic historian. 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
1: Spokane, home to the many and probably even you.
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1: That's about 5 pounds per person. 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

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This is Lloyd Kaufman, president of Tromer Entertainment and creator of The Toxic Avenger. 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

0: One pill can kill. Fentanyl kills 200 Americans a day. It accounts for 70% of drug overdoses in the U.S. Fentanyl is a powerful synthetic opioid that is up to 50 times stronger than heroin and 100 times stronger than morphine.
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